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Tripping. Fat David. Yeah. If y'all are with that. 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

0: Happy Black History Month. Hi, I'm Kayla with Black Student Union, and you're listening to Wiggle 91.1 FM. Did you know that this year marks 100 years since Black History Month was first established? What started in 1926 as Negro History Week, created by historian Carter G. Woodson, has grown into a month-long celebration of achievements, resilience, culture, and contributions of Black Americans throughout history.
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4: Went across in the middle of the attacking third, picked up by Zach Jones. He's got some arms on him, but he'll shoot and he'll score.
0: Rugby.
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0: And intramural champions.
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0: We also have highlights from throughout the station.
6: Roll sets. Rejected at the net by the Auburn Tigers. The Tigers take down the Kentucky Wildcats. Carson, they've done it.
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1: What is it?
0: I got into state.
1: Yes. What's the other letter?
0: Oh, no.
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0: Hey, what's that you're reading? It's a bit early for exams, don't you think?
1: Oh, just a flyer about Lead Auburn. It's a 16-week leadership program, but I'm not sure if I have time for it all.
0: Is it all at once?
1: No, it says it's over 2 semesters with 6 different meeting times available to join, so it seems pretty manageable.
0: Seems like a great opportunity to meet new people and learn all kinds of useful leadership skills. I believe a few of my students joined last year and they got recognized as certified student leaders by student involvement at the end.
1: 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I think I can do that. All right, I'm looking for the cost though.
0: 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I believe it's free for every Auburn student.
1: Okay, I'm in. 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

0: 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What's that? 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
1: 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Did you know that this year marks 100 years since Black History Month was first established? 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
1: Well, I finally did it. 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
2: You're kidding, right?
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2: How are we supposed to be the bad boys of electro-synth pop if you're out there being responsible? 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

0: 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Hey, Ern.
1: Hey, Bert.
0: Hi. Hey, listen, the radio's playing loud and then soft and then loud again.
1: Yeah, I know, Bert.
0: Something wrong?
1: No. That's because I'm turning the volume control here. See, this little knob right here is called the volume control.
0: Yeah, you're the one that's doing it, huh?
1: Yep. And when I turn it this way...

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0: Okay. So it turns out that the second Stan, the Stan that we know, was actually Stanley, but the first Stan was Stanford.
1: Zeus, it's 3 in the morning.
0: Okay, I understand. Anyway.
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0: Happy Black History Month. Hi, I'm Lindsay Hauser with Black Student Union. Did you know hip-hop began in the Bronx in the 1970s? It includes four main elements: DJing, rapping, breakdancing, and graffiti. Hip-hop is now one of the most streamed genres in the USA. It has influenced global movements in fashion, language, and activism.
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She looking damn fine. I wanted a who was down to earth, but she want the damn

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1: You want to feel like you belong.
0: We know. We felt that way too.
1: And that's why we did something about it.
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2: 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Over and out.

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Oh, baby, it's been so long since we've been together. Now tell me.

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just a rush. The night is young and we not drunk enough. 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That be the reason that you always hit me up.

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1: Welcome to We Spoke, a podcast from the Harbert College of Business. Our goal for these podcasts are to take you inside the heart of Auburn's business scene. Every episode, we sit down with creative and determined entrepreneurs who are shaping our community, one idea at a time. I'm your host, Stacy Elwell Chalmers. I have 30 years in the business industry. I have a PhD in organizational learning, performance, and change. I teach at the Harbert College of Business. I'm a professor of practice, and I have a huge passion for small business. Today, we are talking to Matt Poirier. Matt is a California restaurateur and entrepreneur based in now Auburn, Alabama, best known as the owner and co-founder of The Hound, a beloved local restaurant and bar celebrated for its Southern-inspired American classics, extensive bourbon selection, and inviting atmosphere. He moved to Auburn in about 2011 after marrying his wife, Jana, an Auburn University grad with deep local family roots. Before opening his first restaurant, Matt's path wasn't traditional hospitality that we might think of. He and Jana saw an opportunity to build something unique in a community they'd grown to love. With a vision rooted in family, Southern hospitality, and quality food, they opened The Hound around 2012. Which quickly became a gathering spot for residents, students, and visitors alike. Building on the success of The Hound, Matt expanded his footprint in the Auburn Opelika culinary scene with several other concepts: The Depot, Sneak and Dawdle, Corner Office, and Sante. Under Matt's leadership, these establishments have become cornerstones of the local dining culture. He's known not just for growing successful businesses, but for investing in historic spaces, nurturing community engagement, and supporting local suppliers and talent. Across his ventures, Matt emphasizes a warm, approachable hospitality style that reflects both his own journey and the spirit of the communities he serves. You got a lot going on.
2: Yeah.
1: I'm not quite sure how you manage all of that, but is there anything that I missed or anything you want to add?
2: I don't think so. I mean, I was not an entrepreneur, at least in the hospitality space in California.
1: Okay.
2: I was part of in the mortgage business in the early 2000s, and I was kind of a partner there, but I was not an owner.
1: You didn't have
2: your own. I waited tables and I bartended. I mean, I had all kinds of connections to the hospitality industry, and so I did those type of things, but
1: okay.
2: I never managed, I never owned until I came here. And that was the intent when we moved here, was to do that, is to open a restaurant.
1: That's awesome. Why,
2: yeah. And be close to my wife's family.
1: Tell us a little bit about your journey in California and how you ended up in Auburn.
2: Yeah, so I had been living in San Diego, graduated from UC San Diego, and lived there for about 10 years. And I had kind of run the course there. And I moved back to the Bay Area to join the family business. And quick 2 months after moving to San Francisco, I met my wife, Jana, on Caltrain, which is a commuter train that goes between the Bay Area, San Jose, and San Francisco.
1: Nice.
2: And it's a commuter train. It goes back and forth. And we rode the same train two nights in a row. And I asked her out on the second time. And we had sushi and a lot of sake the couple nights later, and the rest is history. And so Jana's ties, she's an Auburn graduate. Her brothers and her parents, they're all Auburn grads, and her parents from this area. So Jana wanted to be near her family, and when we started her family, near her mother, and she's tight with all them. So I'm the oldest of five kids. I'd always traveled and been adventurous, and it came to a point where it made sense for us to leave the Bay Area and try the Southeast.
1: Move to a small town.
2: Yes. Yes.
1: How was that transition?
2: I mean, we kind of jumped right in. It was great. I mean, it was slower. There's no traffic. There's like everything's cheaper. I mean, it's great. And a great little community.
1: Yes.
2: So, you know, it was something new for me. It was an adventure, and it was a new part of the country I hadn't really explored. I, I've driven and been around a lot of this country growing up, and so I hadn't been to a lot of places in the South. So it was new and exciting for us, you know, going to Charleston and being close to the Gulf and all those places I had not been before. So that was neat, and we did a lot of that.
1: That's awesome.
2: Until we found the space for the Hound.
1: When did you think, I want to own something?
2: I've wanted to be my own boss and be a business owner for as long as
1: long time.
2: Yeah. I mean, that's my father was, and he encouraged it, and kind of his thought was, it's the only way to really get ahead in this country is to be a business owner. This was his kind of, and build wealth, and not that we had to do it, but that was something that in his lifestyle and his time freedom was something that appealed to me.
1: How'd you stumble on the location of the Hound?
2: Well, so my brother-in-law's and one of their good friends was in town for a game day, and they decided that they would go visit the old Auburn Ale House, which was popular when they were in school. And when they showed up on a game day, the doors were closed, and they were about to leave, and a young lady approached them and said, "Hey, the owner just called me and asked if I wanted to open up today. If you guys wait, I'll get it open, and we'll, you know, I can serve you some drinks or whatever." So they stuck around, and she did, and they didn't have, there was no food, the kitchen wasn't open, it was poorly stocked, but they must have enjoyed her company. So they stuck around and they drank for a couple of hours on a game day, and then when they left, she gave them a bill for like $20, which means that she wasn't charging them for everything they drank. And so they called us the next day and said, "You need to go to this spot. It's a great location. It's not doing well. There might be an opportunity to take over this space." And so I sent an email, and the owner replied, and 3 months later, we negotiated a deal to get us in the space and take it over. So in January of 2012, we signed a lease, and we had 3 months to kind of get it up and running, a free rent. And so March 16th, the day before St. Patty's Day, we opened up.
1: So it used to be a brewery for those that have been in the Hound.
2: 2011, okay. It was the old Auburn Ale House, and then it was Strutting Duck. The owner had another profession, and this was kind of his side gig, and he let other people run it, and that didn't work out too well.
1: Where were the, what do you call them, like brewing tanks?
2: They were, he in one of the comments, he said that was the most money he's made from that business is when he sold that equipment.
1: Oh, wow.
2: So, and you usually sell that for pennies on the dollar. So
1: oh, wow.
2: It's not a good thing.
1: Yeah.
2: Yeah.
1: So then walk us through, then was the next location the depot?
2: It was.
1: And tell us a little, like walk us through your other
2: businesses. Yeah, okay. So yeah, we opened the Hound 2012 March, and then, you know, it'd been a couple of years. We were approached by some people in the city that said that they had acquired the depot property. It had been for sale for a while. I think every restaurateur drove by that and looked at it. I mean, a lot of people
1: did. It's so cool.
2: I mean, it's a really good location, and it's a very iconic building. And there used to be a gas station on the corner, the Spur.
1: Oh.
2: It was actually, from what I understand, it sold the most keg beer out of anything in Auburn. And it was this
1: like
2: little
1: old gas station?
2: Yeah. And it was this little, I mean, it was barely anything on the very corner, like just the little corner of our parking lot. It was.
1: That's why.
2: Yeah. And so anyways, there was, I think one of the reasons people didn't buy it is that it was not cheap. And it had a gas station on it, which meant it had to be cleaned up and do all that
1: remediated
2: stuff.
1: Yeah.
2: So the city took care of that because they wanted to see the space preserved and activated. And one of the things that they wanted was a space that would be for the public to enjoy as well.
1: Oh, that's wonderful.
2: That was one of their goals. Like they could turn it into city offices or something like that, but then it wouldn't be a space that could be enjoyed. Correct.
1: Yeah.
2: Yeah, so that was their goal. So they asked for, you know, a proposal, what that might look like, and we put one together. And we didn't get what we asked for, but we got something that was very good. That was a great collaboration with the Economic Development Board, which is one thing I would recommend for entrepreneurs or new business owners to seek out in a city. There's usually some sort of something that's trying to grow the economy in a town or city. And Philip Dunlap has ran that since I think he was the first the first employee there, I think, in the 80s, and he's been there ever since running it. And he's, you know, they go to Germany and bring businesses here, and they do all kinds of stuff.
1: That's wonderful.
2: And so having hospitality is good for them. They're not necessarily in the business of growing restaurant business, but, you know, when they're trying to bring GE or some German company over. They like to be able to entertain them and show that, oh, this, it's not just some town with, you know, chicken finger places. It's got other things too, you know? And so Mayor Hamm at the time and Kevin Cowper was, and Charlie Duggan were the city managers, and it was kind of a collaborative deal to make it work. Some city financing and structuring the deal so that we could get that done. So that was 2015. We opened that September of 2015. So we just celebrated 10 years.
1: Okay.
2: Yeah. And then I'd been looking in downtown Opelika. Downtown Opelika, for me, I love the old buildings. And, you know, they have, people have been in kind of a uproar in the last 10 years with downtown Auburn. But the city's been very limited because it's not a historic district. So you've seen these buildings come down and all this stuff like that. And these buildings go up. Well, they can't zone them the same that Opelika can. Their entire downtown is historic. So it is limiting in some ways, but it also is, you know, preserves that kind of charm. I know a guy down there that owns a bunch of property, and I toured them and found them to be really cool, very unique spaces. And he called me up and said that he was redeveloping one of them and putting in a record shop and a clothing store and a couple different things over there. And would I be interested in taking one of the spaces? And

0: you know, it's kind of incubating.
1: The New Venture Accelerator.
0: Yes, exactly. Yes. That's right. So, and they had a restaurant space in there, and somebody had tried it already and it didn't quite work out. They opened it right in the middle of COVID, and that was an uphill battle. It didn't end up working out. And so they proposed a very good deal for us to have very little money out of pocket to get a space in there. So that was kind of that opportunity.
1: Nice. For that. It's so nice to have a restaurant right there.
0: Yeah, it's been an interesting, it's been something new for us. We tried counter service for the first time, something that we normally hadn't done. So
1: okay.
0: Figuring that out, and the space has its challenges. It's, you know, the Hound is pretty busy. It's been there for, it'll be 14 years in March. And there's still people that are like, oh, I've never heard of that in town, which is fine. Great. More customers. But, and that's downtown, right in the heart of
1: right.
0: everything, right next to City Hall. You know, it's kind of hidden back there, but, you know, same with the depot. There's people that, or they've heard of it. They haven't been there, but corner office is very hidden.
1: More
0: and,
1: tucked away.
0: Yes.
1: For sure.
0: And so
1: yes.
0: that's been a challenge for us, but it's growing, and we do a lot of catering out of there. We do catering for Rebel XP.
1: Yeah.
0: So we do catering, part of that group, that several restaurants that cater the tailgates. ARTF has meeting space back there, so we cater that as well. So a lot of university meetings and other meetings are held back there, and we cater
1: that's
0: those.
1: That's super wise.
0: Yeah.
1: I love that.
0: So it's kind of activate that whole space, which is also good for them. They lease more
1: bill. Yeah.
0: You know, it just kind of works out for them. So, and they're trying to expand and grow that. So
1: that's awesome.
0: Yeah.
1: And then Sante's your newest?
0: Sante's the newest,
1: okay.
0: Yeah. I had some friends that owned a building in Opelika again, and they were going to sell it. And so kind of my long play is and goal is to own the real estate as much as I can. So I own the Hound building, and the depot building I will own as well. And so I bought this building not knowing really what I wanted to do with it. But my attorney and friend, Chris Tomlinson, you know, we would talk about things. And I thought a wine store would do well. This concept that I'd had in my head that I thought would do well. Something really didn't have in the area.
1: Yeah.
0: Just like the craft cocktail bar, Sneak and Dottle. We didn't really have a dedicated high-end cocktail bar.
1: Yeah.
0: And so that we're doing real good craft cocktails, not just catering to the college crowd, and, you know, kind of, it was just a little different. So I felt Sante was something that we really did not have either. And so that was where that was born. I asked if you want to be a partner, and he said, sure. And we built out the building, spent a lot of money gutting that building and redoing it. And Buddy Ingram runs it, and he does a great job. Yeah.
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0: Welcome back to We Spoke, stories of small business, community, and purpose. So you started to get into running all these locations. How do you manage all of that?
1: Sometimes better than others, to be real. But really it comes down to, I just have great, in some cases, great partners, and some places just great managers. Buddy is an older gentleman. He's done a lot of things in his life. He's run his, basically his own business. He was in medical device sales and that kind of stuff, where he did his, you know, he was his own, literally ate what you kill. You know what I mean? Like, he was commission only, you know, he's used to, you know, running things and doing things himself. So he handles it with very little oversight. He's very trustworthy and very hardworking. So having trust, people that you can trust, knowing the business well enough to see things in numbers. And there's some systems in place where I'm able to view and see trends so that I can hopefully spot things that are happening. And then it comes down to, you know, the Robbie, Chef Robbie at the Hound is a partner. So he has a little bit of skin in the game and a vested interest in its success. I had people that, you know, Keisha, who was with us for, Keisha Walters was there for 10 years, but she started as a server, quickly went to management, then with the GM, and, you know, she took a lot upon herself, and we made her partner. She's not with us anymore, but she's going to have her second child any day now. So she's took a step back, and so she's still involved in doing some HR stuff for us, but she's no longer a partner. But, you know, having some good partners and people that you can trust and people who treat the business as if they're own and you can trust them. You know, Scott Simpson, who, again, has just took a step back after 10 years, but he was the chef at the Depot for 10 years, and he was a partner. So having people that can run the business is very helpful.
0: How much time do you spend, like, in each location over a week?
1: It varies.
0: Okay.
1: It's a little bit of whack-a-mole. So
0: where
1: some
0: the
1: require,
0: issues are.
1: Yeah, some require more than others. You know, the Hound is a very old building. Last week we had a busted pipe and we had to jackhammer up our lounge and dig a 10-foot trench and do all this stuff. So that was required some attention.
0: Yeah.
1: You know, our turnover is can come and seems to can come in groups sometimes.
0: Yeah.
1: So we'll have to have a kind of all hands on deck at the Depot one summer or one fall to get things back up and running, or in the next year it might, or the next 2 years it might be the Hound or whatever. We were working really hard to make the corner office profitable, so that definitely took some attention and trying to figure things out. We're still trying to improve that. So really, it depends.
0: Just depends.
1: It really depends. Yeah. It really depends on where the energy is needed.
0: Yeah.
1: And I'm not a micromanager. I'm not like a person that has to do it myself or is, you know, nobody else can do it right type of person.
0: Yeah.
1: I am comfortable letting people kind of figure things out to a certain degree. Obviously with, you know, kitchen staff and stuff like that, we can't let them figure out food safety for themselves.
0: Right.
1: But other things we can with leadership and management, you know, and so being that I'm not a control person that has to be there all the time. I have certain standards and things that I want to happen, and I make that known, and that's, you know, but I'm not there managing their every step. I think that it means more when they're able to figure out, when we can allow them to figure out the why themselves.
0: Yeah.
1: And to dig into systems and why we do things, for them to understand and maybe make a mistake or two or feel the pain a little bit. And they're like, oh, you know, it registers a lot more. You know, one of the things
0: Absolutely.
1: I tell a lot of people is about training is I could have a 6-volume extensive training program and we could spend 3 months, you know, training 8 hours a day and all this stuff like that. But until you get on and do things yourself, you're going to forget most of it, you know, until you go through the experience. And there's so much in our business that you can't train for. You don't know what you know until
0: it happens.
1: It happens.
0: Yeah.
1: So how can we try to find people that have the fundamental, you know, common sense and to be able to make that decision and be empowered to make certain decisions when things happen?
0: Yeah.
1: When you have unruly guests or drunk guests or employees that have done all kinds of things over the years, you're like, what is going on here? What world am I in? You know, and how do you deal with that? There's so many cases, you know, it's hard to.
0: Experiential learning is the best.
1: It is. It really is. And it's hard for you to tell them that.
0: Yeah.
1: You know, we want to do training. We invest in training for sure. It was one of the things that we were told when we were kind of opening up and talking to different business owners in Auburn before we opened the Hound, is that it's just kind of bad service. It's college students and the service is not good. But it's College Town, so whatever. And I was like, you know, why do we have to?
0: Right.
1: Do we have to accept that?
0: Yeah.
1: Is there a way that we can not accept that? And so our goal was to have a good training program. And it's evolved over the years. It's come a long way. And we have training manuals and different ways of training people now and try to, it's all on the job, but it's, you know, trainers and how we do that is a constantly evolving and changing thing. But the core of what we do, the service part of it, I think, is for our full service restaurants are kind of down pat. So
0: what would you say, and you kind of alluded to this, but what standards do you refuse to lower? Like, what are your pet peeves?
1: Well, I think it's super important in restaurants that cleanliness is something that has to be, there can be no tolerating anything but that. Allergies and how we handle that kind of stuff, how careful we are with that. You know, there's people that thank us, you know, like, this is the only place I feel safe, have my wife or somebody eat here because, you know, I know you guys take it seriously and ask all the right questions. And so we try to do that. But cleanliness for our business is very important. I think that, you know, hospitality is so hard to teach. So we can teach service, you know, the transactional part of our business, but teaching the hospitality is hard. That's something I think that has to come through in the hiring process. And that's hard to teach to hire for that also. So, you know, giving the managers tools, finding new ways to express those ideas of how you can talk to somebody and what's the feeling you get from them. And do you feel like, you know, oh man, we feel like we've been friends forever. Man, that's probably somebody who's hospitable.
0: Yeah.
1: Somebody who can't look you in the eye and who's, you know, is mumbling or not, you know, not speaking clearly. And at least for front of house, you should probably, you know, they could be an engineer and really smart, really capable people, but they'll have the menu memorized in the first day, but that doesn't mean that they can talk to a table.
0: The artistry of hospitality.
1: Definitely the art of it. It is an art, not a science. Yeah. A lot of the business is, you know, reservations and seating and flow and capacity and all those. We try to quantify those things and have metrics and have ideas of how you do that. But it's an art.
0: Yeah.
1: Because some people sit longer than others. And there's, you know, that's hard to teach, how to read a table and how to read a guest and all of those things. That's very hard to teach.
0: More on the hiring side. Feel like.
1: Yes.
0: Yeah.
1: And teaching managers to hire that way.
0: Yep.
1: So, you know, one of the things, we have some new managers at the Hound right now, relatively speaking. And, you know, so it's their job is to observe and uphold standards. And so the question I ask them is, what are our standards? Do you know them? Let's start at the host stand, the person who seats somebody. What are some standards there? And so we go through them and have them come through it. And, you know, what are we missing? And are the menus clean or dirty? Is that a standard? You know, and this is how we do it as we talk. So we go through the positions so that they can understand, like, you know, as a server, what are our standards? As this, as that. So bartenders, that kind of thing. What are our standards? And what, you have to know what they are. You have to be on the same page. If you're going to enforce it, you know, the steps of service, if you don't know steps of service and how you can enforce it. So that's, you know, an exercise that we go through and you have to kind of go through from time to time.
0: What are the steps of service?
1: You know, how quickly you greet a table, what that means, you know, doesn't, you know, there's an acknowledgement. You know, you don't always have to do like a full greet. Hi, my name is Matt, or whatever it is.
0: Right.
1: You don't want to make it too formulaic either, too corporate. So steps of service, you know, how quickly you greet a table, how you go through the menu, how quickly, what order you put drinks in and how quickly they should be delivered. And all of those things have certain standards and ideas of how long it should take. You know, how long the pacing is between courses.
0: Yeah.
1: And again, that's an art because the kitchen at some points, you know, comes out. Boom, boom, boom, depending on the dish. Some take longer than others. So when you put the order in, how long the kitchen's taking, have an idea of the pulse of what's going on. Are there big, large parties? Are there other things going on? It's a lot of moving pieces.
0: Yeah.
1: A lot of moving pieces. And the Hound is busy. And so it's a lot of moving pieces. Yeah.
0: I wanted to ask you so you've got the Fox and the Hound. How did that come about?
1: So when I first opened the Hound, the back space back there was just junk. It was gross. It was just stuff back there. It was bad. So I cleared it out and I built a stage and another bar and I wanted to basically turn into like a live music venue bar at 9 or 10 o'clock or whatever. So after a year of working from 10 a.m. to 4 a.m., I had chef and then I was the only manager. I had no other managers. I was the only manager. My wife was supposed to be working for Pricewaterhouse PwC. So she was a manager, had a full-time job, supposed to be. So I was it, you know, I was pretty naive. And we did live music and it was fun, My wife is definitely more of a numbers person. I loved having the live music and that kind of stuff, but I wasn't good at it, frankly. And she would say, there's guarantees, right? You have to pay a band a certain amount no matter who shows yeah. up, right? So my wife would be like, it's eating up all of our profits. We worked all day today. This whole thing, his profits are going down. It's so cool. The music's playing right here. Yeah, it doesn't work. So, and I was just too much. So we stopped doing that. So we had a space back there. And we, since day one, when I found out there was a local coffee roaster, Mama Mocha's was the first coffee roaster that I was aware of in Auburn in that area. I'm like, oh, great, local, you know, woman-owned business. Sarah's awesome. She's such a go-getter and she's so great. So we've only bought their coffee since the beginning. And so we had gotten to know them, her and her partner at the time. And I'm like, do you think about doing a second location or anything like that? Because their other place was packed and parking has been an issue over there by Amsterdam forever. It's kind of a weird situation over there. And they said, sure. And so we helped them kind of get that space going and turn that into a coffee shop. Sarah and her partner at the time, Maddie, ended up parting ways, different ideas of where the business was going. And so Maddie ran that, turned into the Coffee Cat. And so it was Coffee Cat for a while. And then Maddie, that ran its course, and Richard Tomasello and Crystal Tomasello, who Richard was and Crystal were partners in the Depot when we opened the Depot. Richard was the GM there, and he left to do his own thing, Well Read, which everybody knows, and it's really great, and they run a great business. And they were building out Second Story, and I said, I have a space. Or they were talking to Maddie, some is kind of all going together, and I was thinking about doing something myself back there, but then just Richard and Crystal run a great business, so it just kind of worked out. They worked something out with Maddie and they took over the space and turned it into the Fox. So
0: when someone leaves your team, what do you hope they say about working with you?
1: I hope they say, I mean, you know, it depends on where they're working for us. But, you know, I would hope that they say that it was a good environment and a safe environment and that it was an environment that they learned a lot. Over the years, we've had, I don't know, I've gotten letters from people's mothers that have said, thank you so much. My daughter working there has been great. And she loved it. And you guys are so good to her and da, da, da, all these things. And they were just servers there.
0: That's awesome.
1: You know, they spent their college years waiting tables there, you know, and that feels good. That's great. You know, not everybody turns out that way, unfortunately, but.
0: I love that though. I think you learn a lot about how to treat other people as a server.
1: Yes.
0: I think everybody should be a server at some point in time.
1: Dishwasher and a server.
0: Yep. Yep.
1: You know, yes, I agree. I think it would definitely change. You know, we've just over the years, the behavior of some customers has just convinced me more and more that customers definitely not always right. I mean, during COVID, we had one guy spit in my manager's face because she was wearing something to do with masks when the whole state was requiring it. We're just trying to follow. Spit in her face. I wasn't there, luckily.
0: That's on the job learning.
1: Yeah. Yeah. You know, I've had a Georgia fan put my host in a headlock when we had the Immaculate reception or whatever during that one game some years ago. Yeah. She said, War Eagle. She was trying to find a table packed. This lady turned around and put her in a headlock.
0: What'd she do?
1: My host came up just like big eyed, like tears. Like, this lady just put me in a headlock. What do I do? I'm like, what? I couldn't even believe it. I didn't watch the cameras. I'm like, oh my gosh, she did. And held her there like this. And I was like, what? And I went to the lady. I'm like, you have to leave. Like, I didn't do anything. I'm like, you put my host in a headlock. I have you on camera. I'm like, you have to leave. And she ended up getting arrested. She wouldn't leave.
0: Oh, goodness.
1: Yeah. She had her kids in the next...
0: Oh, wow.
1: Yeah. Not saying anything about Georgia fans, but... I wasn't in a Georgia game, but... So, anyways, all that to say is that, you know, I think they have fun. You know, as the nature of a college town is that there is turnover. Even with the best of stuff. People move on and do their things. It's not their real job. So as the business evolves and new people come in, I think each group gets tight, you know, and they make friendships. We've had several people who have met and gotten married, you know, there, and
0: that's awesome.
1: You know, and they're having kids now. I mean, it's like it's that kind of space.
0: It's a staple really, in the community.
1: Yeah. Yeah, and it's changed over time, but a lot of that hasn't changed. And not that's unique to the Hound. I think that when a group of people like that at that age work together, I'm sure it's the same at a lot of places like that. But
0: maybe,
1: you know, when they get together and tight, you know,
0: create the environment for it.
1: Yeah.
0: That's awesome.
1: Yeah.
0: What's one system or habit that made you dramatically more efficient?
1: Personally, like for my own personal space. I mean,
0: there's so many
1: over the years, the way it's evolved. I mean, when we first started the Hound, we didn't take reservations. Our system was scraps of paper that we write people's name down. And, you know, we were, especially when we opened for brunch, I mean, we were slammed. And so the system was you count the number of names on the list and you times two and times three, and that's your window. So 30 people, it's, you know.
0: Right on.
1: Yeah. It's, you know, that's how you give your estimate. And it was pretty good. It was pretty, surprisingly pretty accurate. So then we moved to OpenTable, and OpenTable is really expensive. I don't think worth the money. So we moved to other systems. But being able to track all of those things and turn times and all that, obviously POS system, and being able to track numbers and discounts and voids and all that kind of stuff. So automating that stuff and being able to see now it's, they're incorporating AI into their stuff. So it's, you're looking at trends and doing that kind of stuff. So those systems definitely have made us,
0: More efficient.
1: Labor, you know, for handwritten, it was like Excel spreadsheet schedule, and then you have ones that track labor and projections and forecasting and all of those things. So all of those, I can't say that all of those changes have made us more efficient. Some have been like, oh, you know, this is not better. But for the most part, a lot of that stuff has made us more efficient for sure.
0: Let's take a short break. 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
0: Welcome back to We Spoke, stories of small business, community, and purpose. How often do you look at trends?
1: I look at stuff every day,
0: Okay. Every
1: morning. When we get certain things, you know, I can look at sales, I can look at discounts, I can look at certain things and see labor, for sure. Labor is, you know, one of the biggest expenses. And we track it in real time, able to track it in real time. And I look at, for the Hound and the Depot, when you make a reservation there, you get an email that asks how your experience was, and we get a lot of responses. So every morning I have a lot of reviews.
0: Do you read all of them?
1: All of them, absolutely. And that's where you can see sort of trends as well. Because if two people complain about it, they're not the only two. They're just the two that took the time.
0: Yes.
1: So, and that's a really important lesson to learn, I think, is, you know, and a message I would get out to people is be somebody who complains and speaks up, because it gives us a chance to fix it.
0: Yeah.
1: You know, so many people don't say anything. You know, friends even. I say, if you're really a friend of mine, if you're truly a friend of mine, you're going to tell me what's wrong, not just tell me it's great. That's not a real friend. You know, I want to know when it's bad, because we're not perfect. I know we're not. But I need to know, is it an off night? Is it a mistake? Is it a trend?
0: Yeah.
1: You know, Do we need to train up the grill guy a little more? You know, because he's not getting temps right.
0: Yeah.
1: I need to know. And so all of those things allow us to look for trends. And overall, the trends are good. And that's a, you know, there's a lot of people where the Hound is their favorite restaurant.
0: Oh, yeah.
1: And they let you know every time they come in, they all know. I love the Hound every time. It's so good. Oh, you know, and they know all the people by name and, you know.
0: The environment's just pretty cool.
1: Yeah. And some people, it's the Depot. Some people like the Depot more, and then that's their favorite, and that's their environment, and that's their thing.
0: What mistake cost you the most, and what did you learn from it?
1: Be honest with you, it's probably later on, probably happening now with these, some of the, you know, like Sante, I spent a lot of money on opening on that building in Sante. This took a long time to recover that cash, you know. And a lot of it was on the building and the real estate. So it's a hard asset. And hopefully that, you know, it was an old building and it, you know, it needed work.
0: Yeah.
1: And we gutted that thing. I mean, it was literally a pit. I mean, there was not a single floor joist or anything. It had, it was crazy. 2x4s everywhere trying to brace it and hold up the building because the whole flooring system we had was out. And so we, you know, we gutted that building and spent a lot of money on that building and building it out. And it's a beautiful space and it's all of that. But that's
0: a big investment.
1: It's a big investment.
0: Yeah.
1: And the right now the ROI on that is very long time.
0: It's going to take a second.
1: It's going to take a second for sure. You know, we branched out with a brother-in-law and we're building out an RV park in North Carolina, and we chose a really beautiful spot next to a creek and has springs and all this stuff like that. Well, all that water and all that being around that had us, cost us a lot of time and a lot of extra infrastructure.
0: Oh, we didn't realize
1: after we bought the property. So you learn some stuff. I don't know if it's hubris or you just think like everything you touch turns to gold or whatever, but it's like, you know, the first three places do pretty well.
0: Yeah.
1: You know, and they don't all make the same money necessarily, but you know, they're profitable from the get go and you start thinking you can do anything, you know, and it's all going to be
0: always great.
1: Always great. And it's not, you know, and that's good. It's kind of checks you a little bit. Yeah. So, yeah.
0: What part of running your business were you least prepared for?
1: There was so much in the beginning. And there's, you don't know what you don't know.
0: Yeah.
1: I mean, there's so much. I read a book called Restaurant by the Numbers, and it was like an accountant that had owned restaurants. And so that was like the first restaurant book that I read. And he talked about a bunch of things, but one of them was building a team and having a team. So that you can focus on your, and that has stuck with me. And that's, so, you know, as an entrepreneur, you have to wear a lot of different hats, certainly. But there are certain things where you should not, like making sure you pay taxes and payroll and do all that right. Yeah. making sure that legally, you know, that you're legal wise, you know, that you're doing things right. So finding an attorney and, you know, finding a good accountant and finding those things. You know, luckily my wife has that kind of background. So she was kind of the numbers and I'm the dreamer part of it. You know, there was so much in the beginning. I mean, it was so many things were a cluster figuring that out. We were so naive.
0: You were learning by experience.
1: Oh yeah. We were definitely building the plane while we're flying it, you know, like for sure.
0: That happens. Yeah.
1: And figuring it out. Absolutely. Yeah. And you know, in the corporate jobs I had when I was in California, you know, sales and stuff like that, one of the jobs is, you know, sit in a cubicle and you make 125 cold calls a day. And it's just like my soul was just being sucked right out the high rise windows into the, you know, and so the idea of being able to create a space where if we focus just on taking good care of the people, then they'll come back and they'll tell somebody. And that kind of sales I thought would be a good thing and that I would like. And that's kind of been our approach.
0: That's awesome.
1: Yeah.
0: I think
1: one of your questions, I think, was about marketing. Keisha, who was like our first, like, you know, one of our first GMs and worked with us for 10 years, she was telling one of the other managers a story about when she first came to me because a radio and a newspaper person had come in and had lunch together and cornered her and started talking to her about radio and newspaper and all that stuff. They didn't ask me anymore, but they saw an opportunity to ask.
0: Yeah.
1: Keisha, and she was laughing. She said, "So what's our marketing budget?" You know, I'm like, "It's nothing. It's zero. We do social media, and your job is to take care of the guest. Everything else will take care of itself."
0: That's the best. I mean, that's the way you want it to happen.
1: Yeah.
0: I was just thinking, like, several of your businesses were open during COVID.
1: Yes.
0: How did you manage that?
1: Well, we had a great leadership team for sure. I mean, you know, talking about trying to figure it out, you know, in retrospect, You know, of course, you might do some things differently, but you know, we definitely took advantage of all the government stuff that was going on. Definitely got PPP loans. We definitely did all of that so we could pay payroll and do all that. And grants and the EIDL loans, the disaster loans, and we took all that stuff, whatever we could, because you didn't know how long it was going to be. We actually owned some property, Midtown, you know, the Midtown project on the Blake Road. So we were going to be part of that. We're actually the catalyst for that whole thing developing. We were going to, I had bought a piece, we were going to buy a piece of property, and I was going to open a restaurant there. And this guy ended up buying up all around it because he wanted to build student housing around it. And so we ended up selling that in May or June of COVID because we didn't know how long. And I'm like, I'll take the cash. And I don't know how long this is going to last. And then when the government did their bonus unemployment and all that stuff like that, we just kind of figured like people can make more money on it. So we furloughed. We ended up furloughing. That was a hard decision, but I'm like, you guys can make
0: more money.
1: You can make more money doing that. I hate to do it, but that's what we got to do. And again, not knowing how long it was going to last.
0: But you survived. Like,
1: Yeah, and it's been a long crawl out of that.
0: Yeah.
1: For sure. Yeah. I feel like 2024 was, you know, going into 25 were like the first years where, you know, we figured out the new mix.
0: Yeah.
1: You know, because labor increased considerably. Cost of goods certainly did. Supply chain issues, all that stuff. And some of it's ebb and flows like it always has, but also it hasn't gone back down because, you know, all the distributors and all the purveyors and all the butchers and all their labor went up too. And so all everything's more expensive. So figuring out the right, and we can't absorb all that. It's just the margins aren't enough to do that. And you also can't charge necessarily Atlanta, but you can't charge $90 for a steak, but that's how much you should charge. If you go by restaurant by numbers or that kind of thing, you're looking at 30% food cost or less or whatever, like in order to make money in this business, you should be, that's what for a filet should be about $80 probably. And, you know, people are gonna freak, you know, but that you go to Bones or you go to Towels or you go to any of these places in Atlanta or, you know, these big cities, that's what you're paying, you know.
0: How do you deal with inflation or any impact from tariffs or?
1: The Sante has seen some for sure. Some of it has been shipping containers sitting at ports.
0: Yeah.
1: Because they're trying to figure out what's going to happen.
0: Yeah.
1: And pricing, you know, we've had to definitely be more aware of changing pricing there. A lot of value was found in the old world European offerings. There's a lot in America that is, I'm not naming any brands, but there's a lot of like wines, Napa Valley, that kind of stuff where it's building on its reputation and on its brand.
0: Okay.
1: You know, Silver Oak, Camus, these kind of places.
0: Yeah.
1: The juice isn't necessarily warrant the price. But Europe, you can still find, you know, outside of Burgundy, you can, in some certain Bordeaux, you can find some great value in, you know, Spanish wines and,
0: nice,
1: you know, all kinds of stuff, you know.
0: Yeah.
1: But that changes with the tariffs.
0: Yeah.
1: Yeah. Yeah. So there's been some there, certainly. Yeah.
0: I mean, with steak, I mean, do you keep it on the menu? Do you adjust the price?
1: Adjust the price. For sure. I mean, for years at the Hound, it was like 16-ounce ribeye, $29. And, you know, we charge, you know, it changes now. We change it now. But it was like a hard thing for years.
0: Just kept it.
1: Yes, yeah, $29.
0: Yeah.
1: You know, and you can't do that.
0: Yeah.
1: You can't, not when it gets up to $20-something a pound.
0: Right.
1: You know, so you can't do that. Because it doesn't even count for waste. We usually use primal cuts and we cut our own steaks, stuff like that.
0: Yep.
1: So you know, you get a 15-pound loin, you don't get 15 pounds of steak. You know, you get a yield off of that. So you have to charge more. So we're, you know, $50 or 50 something or whatever, 60, depending on the steak and, you know, what it is. We're higher now. I don't like seeing it, but that's what you got to do. And we're still not at the point where, you know, where they say you, which
0: where your margin is right.
1: Correct.
0: Yeah.
1: But and there's also different ways of measuring margins in restaurants. So you have a plate, you know, the plate cost, the plate margin, as opposed to just a percentage. So there's different ways of doing that as well. So I don't want to make it sound like it has to be a certain percentage, but there's different ways of measuring that. But that being said, you eat what you can.
0: Yeah.
1: Meaning we take that margin and we try to keep it, you know, where it makes sense. Because you lose money in this town. You know, there are months where you lose money. January is tough. July is tough.
0: Yeah. The seasonality.
1: Yeah.
0: Yeah.
1: For sure.
0: If you started over tomorrow, what financial decision would you change?
1: I don't know. You know, again, I think in the beginning, we didn't make a lot of, we shoestringed it. I mean, we didn't take out a huge loan to open the Hound. We shopped around to four or five different banks until we found, you know, David Warren, who we still work with all the time, is the first guy I call at Auburn Bank. And he, you know, it's a combination of things. Certainly he had to make a judgment call, but also his bank was, you know, and again, the kind of advice for entrepreneurs is shop it around because different banks have different appetites for different things at different times.
0: Yeah.
1: So we caught it, you know, his bank didn't have a lot of restaurants on the books and could take a risk and do that kind of stuff. Yeah. And, you know, and that kind of thing. So, but we didn't take out a big loan and we built the tables and the bar top and, you know, I hammer drilled and we did a lot of the stuff ourselves. So most of my stuff has been probably hubris more recently as far as financial, like we talked about, you know.
0: Yeah.
1: Early on, we made it work.
0: Yeah.
1: Our payroll was low. I was working all the time. I was there. We also had one place, so you could focus there. And my wife was definitely moonlighting, you know. She was supposed to be in the Atlanta
0: family
1: office.
0: Family members always.
1: She was in the San Jose office. Atlanta office thought she was in the San Jose office, and she was in the restaurant, you know, helping us with the host stand and doing different things and, you know, in the kitchen and whatever, wherever we needed to be.
0: Yeah.
1: So
0: it's a team effort.
1: Yeah. And you know, and then each time it got a little bit more, budget got a little more leveraged.
0: Yeah.
1: You know, a little less ourselves. We also had less time, but, you know, the depot was a little bit more and Stinkin' Donald was all other people doing it, us picking it out and all that stuff, you know, so we didn't build anything in that one.
0: Yeah.
1: You know what I mean?
0: Yeah. But,
1: so
0: makes it a little easier.
1: Yeah. The depot, we stained the chairs, we stained the tables, we did That's some of that awesome. Stuff, but we didn't build the tables and build the stuff. You know what
0: it
1: I mean?
0: Just like, gradually. Yeah,
1: exactly. You know, we took out some beautiful heart pine from when we redid the depot, and my father-in-law, who has a sawmill and all the woodworking stuff, we built the bar top and the chef's table.
0: That that's old awesome.
1: Heart pine, 100-something-year-old heart pine out of the depot. So that stuff's cool. We like doing that, you know.
0: That's fantastic.
1: Yeah.
0: So, you know, you have businesses that for sure are staples in the community. What does being a local business mean to you?
1: I think that we have done a decent job of creating the space that I envisioned for these things to happen, mm-hmm. for life's events to happen, right? So one of the things, you know, that when I'm on site and I see certain things happening, again, there's just so many stories. I'm so different now than when I was. But when I was, you know, the manager, and I remember telling, and she still laughs about this too when I see her and talk to her, but this server and two servers were walking up and they start laughing out loud, right? And they're walking by a table. People kind of looked, you know, and I just pulled them aside and I said, that was much more intense than us. Nobody wants to hear your bullshit. They didn't come here to listen to you guys. They came here to have an experience. When you laugh out loud and you're obnoxious, you affect everybody around you. So please don't do that anymore, okay? And, they still laugh about that. Like, we're so scared of you. I'm like, and so creating that space where, you know, people celebrate graduations. We've had people get married there. Tons of people get engaged there. You know, all the different life events that happen, they're milestones, and they want to go to our place to do that. You know, there's so many people. We've been there every year for our anniversary, or we've done it, you know. So creating that space is a great feeling. You know, that's how we try to share that stuff. I hope it helps create like more purpose for our employees as well. You know, we share those things with them. You know, hey, we have people coming in for their anniversary because, you know, the notes or whatever.
0: Yeah.
1: I mean, if your anniversary, or they're celebrating a birthday, or obviously graduation weekend's huge. And so we want to be conscious of that stuff. They're here to celebrate. And so, you know, it's not just a meal. It's more than that. And breaking bread and community thing, you know. And, you know, during COVID, we, you know, brought food to the hospital and we did all of those things too and helped food to our employees who are not working and that kind. So, you know, you do that kind of stuff too, and we donate stuff all the time to different things around town, and so we do those things as well and try to contribute there.
0: We'll continue this conversation in just a moment. 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
0: If you're just joining us, this is We Spoke, stories of small business, community, and purpose. Let's continue our conversation. I just love the being there for life events.
1: Yeah. Yeah. I mean, that's the biggest thing.
0: Yeah.
1: Is that space. And hopefully it stays relevant and people want to celebrate those things with us.
0: With you.
1: Yeah.
0: Last couple of questions. Who believed in you before you had proof?
1: My wife, for sure. She's one of those people that never worked in a restaurant in her life. She's learned that one the hard way. She had no experience there. And definitely not the risk, you know, more risk adverse than me. So my wife definitely believing, you know, moving out here and going for that was a big leap for sure. And then, you know, David Warren, you know, the bank loaned us, you know, money and gave us a line of credit and those things. So he believed in us for sure.
0: Yeah.
1: He's a great guy. I mean, we had a couple other small minor investors in the Hound that, you know, put some their cash in, or, you know, my brother-in-law who was doing construction down in Florida kind of moved to Auburn for those 3 months to help us build the place out and deal with some of the subs.
0: Yep.
1: So, you know, he took that leap of faith as well.
0: That's
1: so there's
0: great.
1: Been a few people like that for sure. And then frankly, some of the partners that, you know, some of them even in the beginning might have taken a pay cut to come work for us in order to have a piece and to be part of this and stuff like that. So that certainly is, some of our key employees have had to have believe in us without knowing us.
0: Yeah.
1: You know.
0: How do you define success at this stage in your life?
1: The businesses running themselves for the most part, certainly. My time freedom is definitely in time with my family. Both my immediate family and the rest of my family that's out west, you know, and being able to spend time there is important. Certainly financial security and those type of things and planning for the future is definitely important. And seeing the success of the partners and seeing them fulfilled is in the employees and coming through and having a good experience. And that's all, to me, that's success too. And being able to mentor certain people, you know, the managers and that kind of stuff. I kind of tell them, you're going to learn a lot of stuff yourself and figure out all this stuff. But when you get done with this, I guarantee you're going to learn it. You're going to know how to run your own business.
0: Yeah.
1: Pretty much. You're going to be set to go. You may not think you are, but you are.
0: Yeah.
1: All the stuff that you do and all of these things. And I've had to relay that to them and said, yeah, I mean, like all the things you figured out, you know, and they'll come up with all these things that they may not know. I'm like, that's an accountant. That's a lawyer. That's this. But you know how to take care of the customer. And you know how to do these things. And you know what it takes to run a business and the time demand and all that. Like, if you wanted to go that route, you'd be perfectly capable.
0: All the
1: of doing
0: little
1: that.
0: Business owners that you're creating.
1: That's cool. I think that'd
0: I love
1: be neat.
0: That.
1: I think that would be neat.
0: Yeah.
1: You know, I think that would be really cool.
0: Is there a book that has influenced you along the way?
1: Yes, I do like to read. Dare to Lead is probably the one that stood out by Brené Brown.
0: Mm-hmm.
1: That one had so many good points that I you know, that's pretty much, I just look at my managers, have you read it yet? And they're like, I'm like, what are you waiting for?
0: It's a great one.
1: It's such a good one. There's so many good points in that. Clear is kind, you mm-hmm. know, the how to give feedback, how to receive feedback. There's so many good points in that book that I would highly recommend it as far as leadership is concerned.
0: Yeah.
1: Yeah.
0: It's a great one.
1: Yeah. But there's conversational intelligence. There's radical candor. There's a lot of good ones out there.
0: Well, we're going to wrap up. Where can people find you? Social media.
1: All the places have their Instagram and Facebook. I'm not on Facebook anymore, but I don't do like a Matt Poirier brand.
0: Yeah.
1: I don't do that. So I have a personal one, and
0: All the stores have their own. Yeah.
1: Correct. Yeah. So they're all on Instagram. They're all on Facebook.
0: Can you, in case somebody hasn't been to one of these, can you give us the locations?
1: Sure. The Hound is 124 Tishner. It's, but the entrance is not really on Tishner. It's on those, the Fox's entrance is on Tishner, right there. But it's next to City Hall. It's behind, you know, it's in that little parking lot where the parking deck is. So it's behind like Mellow Mushroom and Jack Brown's and all that's behind there. 140 Grill, it's in that back parking lot there. So it's behind all of those. The depot's between Gay Street and College on Mitcham. Coming from the north, it's really hard to miss on either one of those streets. Corner office is in the 540 Duval. So it's in the behind the new hospital there off of Shug and kind of behind the forestry buildings and all of that over there. MRI Center, a lot of people know the MRI Center over there. That's kind of a landmark that people know about, but it's back in that park, ground floor building on the corner. And Sneak and Dawdle's on First Avenue in Opelika. It's there is no sign out front. There's a little bear. There's a little plaque, a little bronze plaque. So no signage, kind of a speakeasy style.
0: Yeah.
1: So look for the bear.
0: Okay.
1: Big wooden doors. Big, beautiful custom wooden doors. And it's right next to 10,000 Megahertz record shop, which probably a lot of people know about and very popular and does good business over there. Russ is a good business owner over there. And Green Room, which is kind of a part of Sneak and Dawdle, but is a kind of an extension that we opened up, is also right there at Sneak and Dawdle. So it's right there. And we're actually doing a little bit of a pivot there. I'm going to invest in some audio equipment and make it kind of into a listening room. So that's kind of I'm working on that now.
0: Okay.
1: So I'm going to try to change that a little bit. And then Sante's on 9th, and that is right down the block, right on the corner from the Irish Bread Pub and down from City Hall on 9th.
0: Okay.
1: Yeah.
0: Excellent.
1: The James Brothers Bikes was there for several years.
0: Okay. Well, thank you so much. I know you've been busy for years. I hope you get some time to step back and realize all you've done for the community, because running businesses is a huge payback to the community and all the people that you're developing and great restaurants just in general. Thank you for taking the time.
1: Thank you.
0: It's been fun. I'm Stacy Elwell Chalmers. Join us for our next episode of We Spoke.
14: Well, I'll be honest, I don't really understand, but I fell down this hill. Now I got glue.

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0: Hello, hello. This is Danny on Weagle 91.1 FM, bringing back frequency interference. Well, half of it at least. I'm going to just be doing a little summer show here. My co-host Riley is working in Birmingham, but I'm here and I'm working, so I'm like, you know what? Why not? Let's bring some summer tunes. So I'm so excited to be back in the studio. It's really nice to get in here just on a chill Friday morning, do some songs. So I don't have like a super set theme today, since we're just getting back into it. For those who don't know, I was out at wildlife practicum. Shout out to all my people there. I miss you guys. But a lot of this music is just what's been playing in my ear since spring semester, like since we've been gone and during finals week and all that, because we weren't doing anything here. So I was like, you know, let's add some of that too. So I'm just going to get right into it. This first one is by Sublime. It has been in my ears for a while. It's probably my favorite Sublime song. So let's just get into it. Here's Bad Fish.
1: Shut up. How's it going, dude?
2: Hey, man, what's up?

There's Bad Fish. What a good first song. That was in my ears all the time during practicum and also just this entire semester. So it's just a good one to start with. Speaking of the semester, this next one was in my ears during finals season, especially finals week. This came on my Sirius XM radio in the car that I just randomly had on. And it just feels like it really matched the tone of how finals week was feeling. So here's Harry Nilsson with Coconut.

All right, and there's coconut. I'm sure you can understand how that is so finals coded. Next one is Steely Dan. When is Steely Dan? Not in my ears. This one is Pretzel Logic from the album Pretzel Logic, and I think you'll like it.

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11: 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This is Danny with, I guess we're calling it frequency interference. Riley did bring up a good point. Like, this is not, it is very much a solo show, but I don't know. We'll see what goes on. We'll see what I decide to do. But anyways, next one up, I've got one from you from Red Hot Chili Peppers, their album, by the way. Really great album. I had a hard time picking a Red Hot Chili Peppers song in general. They have been on my phone, in my ears. So, probably y'all should expect more Red Hot Chili Peppers in the coming weeks, because I probably won't be able to resist. But here is Dosed.

All right. I got another classic for you guys next. This one is Natasha Bedingfield. I'm going to let y'all sit for about 5 seconds and maybe guess in your head. Okay, ding, ding, ding. If you guessed Pocket Full of Sunshine, you were right. Sorry for all the unwritten fans, but this one's getting its turn. So, this one has been in my ears with friends since we've been gone, and I don't know. I just want to hear it again, so here you go. Here's Pocket Full of Sunshine.

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8: 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Welcome back. This is Danny with Frequency Interference on Weagle 91.1. Here with some more songs. This next one, I have been very lucky to be to the beach a decent amount at the start of this summer. Down practicum, of course, we were very close to the beach and also had a great beach trip with some friends. So this next one is just very beach inspired, but also just like, I don't know, the vibes are just good in general. It's one of my favorite Jimmy Buffett songs. In case you couldn't guess why I had to lead up with the beach. This is Jimmy Buffett from Songs You Know By Heart. Here is Come Monday.

And there's Come Monday, a classic from Jimmy, if I don't say so myself. That's from the album Living and Dying in Three-Quarter Time. It's got some great ones on it. One of my favorite

like, I guess, more like Silly Jimmy songs is on that album. It's called Pencil Thin Mustache. And he just sings about how he wished he had a pencil thin mustache. And, you know, that's pretty great. I like silly music. I mean, they're, as much as I love, like, bands that have, like, such really cool sound and, like, even Extended Jimmy, just, like, really good actual musical sound, like, a lot of fun music is so helpful, especially right now. So, and next up, I got a bit of a tone change. This one is TV Girl. This is TV Girl and Monster Rally, and this is a single. It's Average Guy, parentheses, Blame. Y'all enjoy.

Cool. All right. Speaking of cool, I got one from Queen from the album Hot Space. This is Queen. Also got a little David Bowie in there, so maybe you can... Wait, no. Oh my gosh, I'm thinking of the wrong song. Okay, never mind. It's not Under Pressure. It is Cool Cat. This one is just a classic, and I saw it in my... much like all these, just saw it in my playlist and was like, yep, let's play that one. So here you go. Here's Cool Cat.

0: There's Cool Cat. Oh, such a good one. I, of course, like, Queen got really big, like, around the time, like, Bohemian Rhapsody, the movie, came out. And I got into it, like, a little bit before that. And, of course, fell into that, like, in, I guess that would have been, like, middle to high school. Like, got into Queen hard. They were one of my first records. I think, like, it was Queen and Panic at the Disco were my first two records. So that you can see what that says about me at that time. Anyways, next up, I got some ads for y'all, and then we're gonna be back in just a sec.
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0: Welcome back. 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And we are back with our last little quarter of this show. It's gone by so fast, but it's okay. We'll be back. Not sure about next week, because next Friday is July 4th. But after that, Friday's at 10 a.m. You'll see me here. So next up, I got one by Beck. This one has been in my ears all year, but it was shown to me by my lovely co-host Riley, because Riley's just one of those people that can bring out music that you've never heard of before, but also it's like the best thing you've ever heard. So she genuinely shocks me with all the stuff that she finds that I'm like, how did you even know this existed? Like, wow. But anyways, this one is introduced to me by her, and it's been stuck in my head, been playing it all the time, so I'm pretty sure she has played this on Weagle before. Like, I would probably guarantee, like, 99%. But here it is. This is Que Un Güero.

0: a puppet of Tangs with a mullet and a popsicle. Hey, güero. Yeah, bro. Let's go to Cap and Cork. They have the new Yanni cassette.
1: There's Beck. Such a good song. Oh, that I think would stay in my ears for as long as I want. So, I don't want this to end. It's so nice to be back, but it's okay. We'll have even more. I have some ideas floating around for the next shows. Like, of course, I was thinking about doing like a practicum show or practicum inspired for all the music that we listen to down there. But I just ended up kind of throwing this together because I was like, you know what, let's just make it easy. But I have so many ideas. I have like beach inspiration, I have practicum inspiration, random inspiration. My sister just moved down here with me, and she has her own ideas too. So there, we'll see what goes on. And the show also is on a Friday, so that maybe we can have Riley come in at some point. Because she's working her big girl jobs, but I don't know, maybe I can steal her. We'll see what happens. But I'll stop stalling. This last one is Smash Mouth from the album Fushu. Forgive me. Fushyumang, apparently. But this is such a good one. This is like not even like as nostalgic of a Smash Mouth song for me, but just one that I was like, this is just good. And you know what? That's just fine. So here's this last one. This is Walking on the Sun.

0: And there is Smash Mouth. Great song. Such a great way to end the show. But I will be back soon. We'll see about next week. Not sure the hours in here yet, but we'll try to get in here again for another show for you guys. But yeah, that's really it. I'll see you guys soon. Catch us next time at 10 a.m. on Fridays this entire summer. All right. We're losing your signal. This is Danny. Thanks for catching Frequency Interference on Weagle. We'll see you next Thursday at 6 p.m. tuning out.
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2: We all want our kids to grow up safe and healthy, so we show them how, and we tell them, with honest conversations that let them know what we expect. That's especially important when it comes to alcohol and other drugs. 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And when it comes to pain medications, opioids, they need to know that they should never be taken without a prescription and never shared with friends or family. It's dangerous and illegal. So talk with your kids, because when you talk, they hear you.

at the bottom.

0: Long before winter weather approaches, the Alabama Department of Transportation prepares to maintain interstate and state roads that could be affected by snow and ice.
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She draws me in.

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0: 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I want to thank DJT and Davis for hanging out with me in the studio today. 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

here at Weagle, we love music, and so do you. That's given, of course. 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Who knows? 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

0: That is a David Bowie song. Okay, but here's another one I could screw up.
1: What is it?
0: Am I gonna do this by myself?
1: Do it by yourself.
0: Okay, well, I think I'll try it in a different key. I'll try it in the normal key.
1: Yeah.
0: If it sounds bad, these people are just gonna have to wait.

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I won't get mad at you if you don't. Bye!

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Happy Black History Month. Hi, I'm Lindsay Hauser with Black Student Union. Did you know hip-hop began in the Bronx in the 1970s? It includes four main elements: DJing, rapping, breakdancing, and graffiti. Hip-hop is now one of the most streamed genres in the USA. It has influenced global movements in fashion, language, and activism.

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